0: did a really, really good job there, because the mayor ground to a halt and said, I'm not going anywhere. And she got straight into a candle.
1: In the middle of the half park, it's very difficult.
0: Get going somewhere.
2: Yeah,
0: she got going into the half park.
1: Nicely quiet is corrupted.
0: And another horse in a hanging cheek snaffle. Which we've seen more horses this year. To my thought pattern in a hanging cheek snaffle. Okay. Also, seen more horses. Riding with a Phyllis rein. That seems to be becoming popular. I think as riders are aware that they want their horses to be softer and better in contact. Either both reins like that or one rein like that. You're looking at me a bit blank.
1: No.
3: I'm quite fixed there, and you know, even if it's a little bit, it's one of the

0: Hey people, welcome to this new episode of Liminal, broadcast into pnod.org. We welcome Raimundo, thank you for being with us. You are a computer engineer, you are also a member of Hack2Go community. Your interest is in creating, maintaining and composting technology from decolonial vision, and we will talk a bit about it. Right. You are originally from, and sorry for my very bad accent, so please correct me, Ixtepec, right?
1: Ixtepec. And
0: Ixtepec?
1: To be fair, that's the Mexican name. The original name is Danigesa, which is tobacco hill. Danigesa. Yeah, Ixtepec and is the it.
0: Okay, thank you so much for the precision. You are currently living in Brussels now, in Belgium. Would you like to tell us a bit more about your background?
1: Yeah, definitely. I studied computer engineering and I come from a transition of 15 years working in the field here in Brussels, in different kind of projects, but always in the same scope, which is software development and electronics, mainly hardware maintenance, modification, installation, things like that. Well, I moved into the country for personal reasons, not because of any external force. It was my willingness to do so. Currently I am in a transition period, trying to discover how to put my efforts into a more collective and perhaps more societal and nature purpose. So yeah, this is a little bit about me.
0: Great, thank you. Just a quote from your personal website. You said maintaining and composting technology from a decolonial vision. What does that mean in practical action?
1: Yeah, so it all started many years ago when I noticed that technology doesn't have an implication in itself. You know, very often you hear from especially propaganda that says that technology is going to save us, is good for the humanity and things like that. But it was very noticeable for me that technology is not good, is not bad, and is not neutral, quoting Evgeny Morozov here. But basically that its purpose is given by the creator. And in this case, it's not a person. It can be, well, a person, yes, but also a system that creates technology. And so far, what we can observe is that, first of all, the concept of technology is being pushed as something that is being done only in certain regions of the world. Let's think, for example, very quickly about the digital technologies, claiming that only Silicon Valley can produce digital technologies, the rest is toys, basically. And this has to do with something that is the coloniality of thinking. Now, technologies from this perspective also claim a lot of natural resources, quoting them basically. We're going to talk about water here, but they also claim a lot of land, claim a lot of energy, basically because for them, well, more is better all the time, growing is better, and it has this conception. And finally, because what I do notice very often is that there is a little respect for nature in itself, for life. So basically what I try to do is that starting from this, which is the coloniality of power, has been identified by other thinkers. I try to disintegrate these elements and try to imagine build and maintain technologies from this. And the main or the core of all this is care. Care for nature, care for our societies, for life in itself. Because as I was arguing a bit before, I don't see this yet in our current mainstream technologies. Instead, what I do see is accumulation, dispossession. And what I basically would like to do is, try to imagine from care, try to imagine from recentering, and try to imagine from not having to do it for personal purposes or for capitalistic aims or objectives, but instead for what technology, in my opinion, has always been doing, which is as a medium between ourselves, and that includes nature. Because in the end, technology has always been there. We have different technologies in different geographies. It's just that due to the coloniality of knowledge, we don't tend to think of it as such. Even nature itself has technologies, a lot of them. For example, photo receptors in plants are technologies, have been evolving along the way. We also have other technologies in farming, for example, which is in Mexico we have the milpa. It's a way to farm that encompasses growing different crops in one same place, so that these crops can grow in a special ecosystem that fits one another and maintains one another. That's a very powerful technology and is capable of feeding millions of people right now. But because of the capitalistic and colonial purposes, monocrops have been invading, and the same with digital technologies, which are a kind of monocrop, in my opinion. So yeah, that's what I try to do.
0: Right. I think I will split my next question in two points. Where does your political commitment come from?
1: I'm from Oaxaca, and I'm from a special region that is called the Isthmus of Tehuantepec. It's the belt of Mexico, basically. It's the smallest region between the Gulf of Mexico and the Pacific Ocean. And we have a history of political engagement that goes for centuries. At some point in history, our region was not a colony. During the European occupation, the Spanish occupation, basically, because the inhabitants of that region managed to detach from the colony, and it was almost one century. Anyway, the region in itself has this connotation, and I think that it has to do with the sense that we notice that the current system goes against the common purposes that we have, which is to live in peace and to live in prosperity. What we understand in prosperity doesn't have to do with capitalistic interests, but instead with peace, with celebrations and other goals in life. And it's very noticeable that this system tries to dismantle all that, tries to force us into the wrong way. And we actually, as a population, are very politically engaged. You definitely can notice that. This is where it comes from, I think.
0: And now, about your environmental commitment, where does it come from?
1: I think that this is coming together, actually, because as I was saying, it's noticeable that this system wants to force us into something that we basically don't believe in. And that encompasses nature as well. We have a lot of respect for nature. I'm not talking about everybody because, you know, there is bad people. I'm not going to pull the good native narrative because it's not true. I wish it will be the case, but it's not. But we have this respect and this vision that assigns life to different aspects, basically. So it comes from my father, from my mother, from my grandma, from my grandfather. It comes from things that surround me. It comes from the fact that I've been in celebrations that are marked as Catholic, but I think that if the Pope sees them, he's going to get a heart attack, because those are basically revelations to nature, to water especially. I come from a perspective where we have to request permission to certain entities to go through different places, because basically we understand that nature is everything, and it comes from that, from respect to life.
0: Great. You and me, we met in Brussels in February 2025, if I'm right. There was a HAC2O night where we try to create a moment of togetherness in a Belgian brewery, because they are so much famous. Why did you come there? It was your first time in a Hack2Row event, let's say it in this way.
1: Yeah, that's correct. I wanted to meet the people that I was interacting with in the forum, because I registered first to the forum in probably in January, I mean, not so long before. And this is where I noticed that you were going to have a meeting in Brussels. And the reason that I specifically went there is, besides physically meeting you, was trying to encounter a group, a really formal group, that was active in water defense and, well, trying to mix the use of technologies, in this case, infrared analysis, with understanding the water status in the city of Brussels or in the surroundings, because it was not only the city of Brussels. So I wanted to be part of that as well. As I was telling you, I do have this admiration and respect for life in itself. And I thought that it could be a good place to start activating in this city, which is something that I'm still trying to do. But yeah, it's very interesting, the topic that you're working on. And that also helped me a lot to come very easily and quickly into this meeting.
0: As you mentioned, the infrared tools to analyze water sampling, you help us a lot because you fix some stuff with the website and the software we use to run the analysis with the infrared tool. So thank you so much for that. And this is something that comes from your background and your knowledge and your skills, right?
1: Yes, definitely. Yeah. I did notice where the issue was. Well, to give a little bit of context to the people that are listening to this, what was happening is that the readings of the sensor were not getting into the main software components. And I did notice where the problem was and fixed it accordingly. One nice thing about this tool, now that we're talking about it, is that it can run locally. So you are able to download a copy of the software, run it locally. It's a website, yes, but you can run it locally without any problem. And it basically allows people who are performing the task of analyzing the water to become autonomous and independent, because you don't have to be connected all the time and to a central entity like a server or things like that. But instead you can do it at home or you can do it on the field. So it's something very nice, and I definitely engage into that. And indeed it comes from my background, because I've been doing software development for many years, and that also encompasses web development, but not only, so systems development, and as I was saying before, hardware, which is servers, so computing in general, networks, things like that.
0: Yeah. As you open the window for the question about technology, like internet, web server, codes, and water analysis, why data center and water is an important issue for you?
1: Mm-hmm. Well, again, let's recenter into the aspect of life. So disproportionate water usage is never okay. So in my opinion, industrial processes have always seen water as a medium to obtain different goals. And the data center industry is no exception. There are some alternative methods, let's say, that are trying to look into that aspect. But in general, mainstream data center implementation is requiring a lot of water. And as I was saying, it's really part of an industrial process, because it's not only data centers, brewery in industrial levels uses a lot of water. Same with clothing, so fashion industry, and other kind of things that require always being next to a water source. And in this case, something that is happening very recently is that the race for the so-called artificial intelligence, because I have to put the dots in there. It's not artificial, and we can definitely see no intelligence yet. And the race for this kind of technology is feeding also the race for occupation of natural water resources. We can see that in different places in the planet. We can see that, for example, in Spain, in a place called La Mancha, where data centers are located next to a river. We already saw that in the Netherlands, where also because of the geography and hydrography of the Netherlands is actually quite achievable. We see that now in Mexico, in a place called Querétaro, in the center of the country, that is also facing disruption due to data centers getting there and taking all the water that is it was reserved for the population. We see that in Arizona, in the United States, where water scarcity is a hot topic, and yet data centers are coming to occupy and take or grab the water sources. We see that in Brazil, in Fortaleza, where it's true that it's in the Amazonas, but still that doesn't make it a good excuse to take all the water resources. So again, industrial levels and this race for the AI is requiring more and more of everything. And that unfortunately includes water, because it's not only water, it's also land. Data centers grab a lot of land, energy, which unfortunately also implicates water, because in many cases you have energy sources that require a lot of water as well. So it's all a set of relationships that take water as dispensable. And we all know that is not the case. It's unfortunately not a resource that you can regenerate easily, and especially not now with all the level of destruction that we are seeing in the forest, in the jungle, which are the natural water sources. But because, again, for this industrial process, we are seeing how little by little we're cutting from both sides. We are cutting from what exists, which is the water sources, and what doesn't exist yet, which is the forest and the jungle, which are natural water replenish sources. So it's a very hot topic in my mind, because I was participating in that, because I was part of the digital technologies narrative. It's true that I never swallowed the pill. I never believe in, again, because of my original position of seeing technology that it can be use it depending on who creates it. But I was participating in that. And little by little, I started to understand better how all these new frontiers of exploitation of, or digital life and natural resources, as again, as they call it, was generating more and more problems worldwide. So I started to research water usage and energy usage around the world, and getting more and more engaged, joining groups that are taking a look at the infrastructure, digital infrastructure, as something to be more aware of, and reading articles, reading books, things like that.
0: Wow, so impressive, super appreciated. I think it's time for the first musical break. We will listen to Free Palestine. 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Thank you so much, Raimundo.
1: Free Palestine.
0: Yes.

0: Let's jump to the second part. Or do you need a break or coffee or a buck of
1: Not
0: water?
1: right now. Do you?
0: Yeah. I have my coffee.
1: Ah, okay. No, I just had some lunch and I'm good.
0: All right. For this second part, I would like to jump into how to investigate data center and water issue. If you agree.
1: Yes, definitely.
0: During an event called Webs of Water, an online activation series, it was during between March and May earlier this year. You did a presentation about data center and water, right? How did you prepare this presentation? Using what methods, what data, where did it come from? Can you explain to us and maybe provide the links of your presentation for the documentation of this episode too?
1: I unfortunately don't have any links in something that I still have not received from the activations people. If you have, please, because I really don't. I also was promised the link to the presentation recording, but I never received it. So I unfortunately don't have any links. But I can answer the question though. If
0: Please do.
1: yeah. So you are probably referring to the first presentation that was about alternative methods for cooling data centers. Because as I was mentioning, there are some implementations that look at water as water usage as a thing to avoid, and that try to implement cooling systems based on oils. Is that the one that you're referring to?
0: Yes.
1: Okay, yeah. So indeed, so I given that I was working on that topic, as I was telling you, I started to do research, but also I was in work were in a job that was allowing me to understand that better at that time. I actually had a lot of resources already prepared because it's a topic that I was already talking about before. And what happened is that during the activations, we understood better how to do a more proper research to perform this kind of presentations because the activations were looking into what is the journalistic method and asking questions about how, who, and why, basically, who benefits, who doesn't benefit at all, things like that. And well, the activation was a good place to exchange with others as well, as this presentation allowed me to do. Because while it's true that some alternative implementations are looking into this, mainstream data centers are still using large volumes of water and are not really planning to change that, because for them water is dispensable and the other so the alternative implementations are well economically challenging and technically in some cases not feasible because as they require special installations and proximity to a city, which is also something that, or to a living space, let's say, is something that they don't see as factual, as or in the near future, let's say, it's not something that they are willing to change. And yet, even those methods use oil derivatives. So those industrial processes are the ones feeding these kind of alternatives. So instead, what I tried to orient the conversation into was the model of the data center. Because if you think about it, industrial processes require a lot of normalization, quoting here, and a lot of scale and a lot of centralization. And this is precisely what a data center represents. And as such, it becomes challenging to imagine a model that it's not about growing and swallowing more and more. So at some point where you could combine these kind of technologies, water usage is not going to decrease. And this is the point that I was trying to make during that presentation. Later on, I focused more into data relationships because I was part of a team investigating Puerto Rico. As an incorporated territory of the United States, Puerto Rico has a very particular perspective on data relationships. is the island in the Caribbean that has more submarine cables. It has 13 submarine cables as we speak, and 12 of them are located in front of the San Juan area. San Juan is the capital of Puerto Rico, which is only 35 kilometers seaside. And that actually puts a lot of pressure into the ecosystems of that inhabit that coastal area. And I was looking more into that, into understanding why such a small place has so many cables. And further and further, I came to some very interesting findings. For example, during 2017, Puerto Rico was hit by two hurricanes in a row, Hurricane Irma and Hurricane Maria. And that left the island without power for around 2 months. But during those 2 months, data centers in Puerto Rico were still on for 2 months, for two consecutive months. Mm-hmm. Hospitals were not on, and in general, the population had no electricity. And you know, I started to question, well, actually, we see that the population has no electricity, therefore doesn't have connectivity, and therefore cannot produce data. So why is it so important to first keep the data centers on? And second, who is actually generating all this flow? Because you can have some tooling in on the internet and see the data flow or the internet traffic more precisely. And it's noticeable that the internet traffic doesn't descend. In fact, it keeps growing compared to the previous year. So I started researching what is going on. And that is part of an article that is still going to come up because it's a pending topic that I have and I'm preparing it. It's very interesting to see that territories around the world or spaces and nature as such is being used only to enable data traffic, data flows, despite the population of the place having no electricity for 2 months. And also, again, hospitals had no electricity, so actually some people perished during that period. Why data centers need to be always on and not hospitals? So that's something that I'm exploring right now.
0: Right, we are straight on the point of investigation, so thank you for this transition. while I was preparing this episode with you, my first thought was something like, quote, if you had to choose a data center as an example for an investigation on water-related issues, which one would it be? But before this emission, you told me, I would rather prefer to talk about systemic issues. Why this choice?
1: Yeah, because the narrative about data centers goes hand in hand with the narrative of progress, with the narrative of growth, with the narrative of jobs, with the narrative of enhancement of life through digital tooling. But in reality, as I hope I've been trying to demonstrate, the dark side of the counterpart of the actual part, in my opinion, is about dispossession. It's about claiming nature, water, land, energy, claiming or digital existence, because more and more data centers are growing because there is more and more data, and there is more and more data to feed a specific model, a specific machine. In this case, we see the pinnacle in, again, what is called the artificial intelligence, which couldn't be possible without amassing such amount of data and having the infrastructure to be able to process it and to be able to transform it into something that is meaningful for those companies. So this is mainly pursued by private entities, and we can name the classic ones, Amazon, Google, Meta. We have Microsoft as well in there. But in reality, other small actors are also private entities and are also pursuing the same goal, to have the means of extraction, to have the means of storing, to have the means of processing, so that they can grow a specific monetary narrative around that. But the thing is that all this cannot be possible without the help of local governments. And this is the systemic part, because in different attempts of altering this narrative, we have had experiments around governmental policies, let's say, that go into putting some limits into how much, I don't know, a data center or an installation could use, or preferring some over another, like in the case of the Eurostack, which is trying to build an European growth and base alternative for the big United States companies. But in reality, they all share the same value. So government and private entities, which is the value of infinite growth. And this is for me the part of the systemic issue. Because, for example, you have Fortaleza in Brazil. The Brazilian government, who is now headed by Luiz Inácio Lula da Silva, who can be identified as a leftist person in the political structures of the electoral system, let's say, is feeding the narrative of promoting Fortaleza in Brazil as a good place to have data centers and large digital companies, because it's very well sourced with renewable energies, hydropower mainly, and because it's having a lot of land and a lot of water. So you see that is the government itself promoting that. We have the same in Mexico, or Presidenta Claudia Sheinbaum, who also could be identified in the leftist spectrum of the electoral system, is promoting Querétaro with international companies, telling them to come and to grab the resources that already are present and that are scarce, with the aim of growing the economies, and they basically work hand in hand because they both are interested in the same goal, which is to grow. And I do think that this is the systemic part of it. Now, you have resistance everywhere, and this is a very good point. For example, Arizona in the United States, I mentioned before, is a desert region. It's part of the Sonoran Desert, if I'm not mistaken. And they already are facing a lot of water scarcity. It's basically something that they have to live with because they live in a desert. And the local population there has managed to change different policies and perspective of the population about what a data center is and about the implications of having a data center in your locality. But if it wasn't for the civil activation, for the local population activation, governments would have passed without any problem the permissions or the concessions to grant to data centers. And this is for me the systemic part of the problem, because now it's not about having third world countries that are always in the dispossessive part of the equation, but instead because of the omnipresence of the digital world in the current terms, we see this happening everywhere, and governments themselves are enabling this with the support, of course, and the good propaganda of the private entities.
0: Thank you so

Drone, drone, drone, drone, drone, drone, drone, drone, drone, drone, drone, drone, drone, drone, drone, drone, drone, drone, drone, drone, drone, drone, drone, drone, drone, drone, drone, drone, drone, drone, drone, drone, drone, drone, drone, drone, drone, drone, drone, drone, drone, drone, drone, drone, drone, drone, drone, drone, drone, drone, drone, drone, drone, drone, drone, drone, drone, drone, drone, drone, drone, drone, drone, drone, drone, drone, drone, drone, drone, drone, drone, drone, drone, drone, drone, drone, drone, drone, drone, drone, drone, drone, drone, drone, 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drone, drone, drone, drone, drone, drone, drone, drone, drone, drone, drone, drone, drone, drone

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Yeah. She's my baby. She's my chicken pie. She's the little girl that walks, just keeps on walking by. She does the itchy cheeky, she does the cool. She goes out and uses that right shampoo. She

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Oh, well, the man went up the mountain, come down.

0: She's right. 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She's the cutest little thing that you ever wanna see. She's so pretty, a pretty young lady. Not just to me, but everybody, everybody, everybody that could ever see. Well, she straddles to the left, she straddles to the right. There's very little you can say about this lady, even when she's out at night. She jumps up and down, she shakes as much as you could ever dream. And yet she thinks to say, and she seems to say, hey, I'm not playing any part of anybody, anybody's scheme. Oh, yes, yes, yes, yes. But now I like another word or two that goes like this. Well, I was walking down the street last night. I met this pretty young lady, just drove me right to cry. She said, hey, boy, where you coming from? I said, listen, ma'am, I'm not the one you called the bum. She said, oh, you ain't the bum. I said, no, young lady, I'm not who you think I could be. She said, whoa, whoa, whoa. I said, hey, what's this whoa, whoa, whoa deal? She said, yeah, yeah, yeah. Mighty more. I can well tell your name ain't Geronimo. I said, please, young lady, I'm not an Indian that you could see. She said, hey, why is everybody doing these things to me? Oh, yeah. Please don't put up a fight, because the thing tonight's gonna be tonight. She said to me, tonight. I said, yeah, tonight. Jump up and down, walking down the street on the Sunday afternoon. Looking up to the stars, waiting for their moon. Doesn't matter if it's not night, it's only day. Come on, pretty baby, just come my way. Ooh, yes, yes, yes. What do you think?
1: Juste à l'instant, c'était Paul Bure et ça. Pretty Young Lady, vous écoutez Ypsilonia en double aveugle. C'est sur Radio Libertaire 89.4. 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

0: Sobre.
1: Am I having a nervous breakdown? Am I masturbating too often?
2: Well, what I'm saying, trying to get across, is the importance of,
1: Too tired? Not in the mood? Have too much alcohol? Ill?
3: If you, or someone you know, has any of these symptoms, it is important to seek the help of a medical professional.
4: Absolutely.
1: Distraught. Highly agitated. Hysterical. Even unable to move.
5: Tell me, in visiting this cross-section of Americana, what have you found to be of greatest interest to women as far as makeup is concerned?
6: Well, we'll all have to keep that in mind and try it. Yeah, right.
4: Thou shalt not dance.

0: But somehow I don't associate that with, let's say, a very romantic evening.
1: Well, this is where you can...
0: A gown. Am I right?
1: Oh, absolutely.
2: Is it true that the larger a man's penis, the better lover he will be? No.
3: Men often feel concerned or embarrassed about the size of their penis. However, even though non-erect penis size varies from man to man,
4: differing informed viewpoints on various topics of public interest.
3: During the act of intercourse, the walls of the vagina are
5: certainly have been dancing from the beginning.
6: One of these things, well, you know, I've talked about it. You and I have talked about it before.
4: Tension, helpful or harmful? The normal person will develop a temporary increase in tension under situations where there is physical or individual responds not to actual physical danger, but to an imagined feeling of being anxiety and... This message was made available as a community service

0: Obviously not.
1: Differing informed viewpoints on various topics of public interest.
0: Thou shalt not dance.
2: Is day.
3: Thank you.
4: Yeah, right.
2: Survival.
5: Am I having a nervous breakdown?
2: A management site.
6: Absolutely.
2: $50 of
0: thou shalt not dance.
2: Right.
5: Am I masturbating too often?
6: Absolutely.
2: A contribution of
7: well, we'll all have to keep that in mind and try it.
2: We have